I'm Ed Bankin. We start with college football. Three ranked teams on the schedule tonight. One game already underway in the first quarter. 10th ranked Oklahoma leading UTEP by a count of 14-0. Coming up in less than an hour on ESPN, it'll be number 7 Miami against Stanford. And also 14th ranked USC will play Fresno State later this evening. As

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0: any player, and it's like that player versus Caitlin Clark. And I don't think it has to be that way. Matter of fact, I know it doesn't have to be that way, right? we cover so many sports, Dre, where we're fans of a lot of different players because they're really good athletes and they're really good at their craft and they do what they do. But in the WNBA, if you're watching, it's like, hey, no, you better be, you're either team Caitlin Clark or you're other.
1: Right, or you're everybody else.
0: Right. It is not, it's the dumbest thing I ever heard.
1: Yeah, no, I agree with that. And, you know, part of, we've talked about this hyper growth. I mean, elephant in the room, right? Like this hyper growth has come in part due to the popularity of Caitlin Clark and, you know, Angel Reese and Paige Beckers. But in the case of Caitlin Clark's fan base, there is a large segment of that that self-admittedly was not WNBA fans before, right, and were only fans of Caitlin Clark. And I can't count how many times I see takes on social media the person will say, you know, I really haven't seen Asia Wilson play that much, but why do people think she's better than Caitlin Clark? And it's like, well, if you haven't seen it,
0: right,
1: then why are you speaking on it? And but there's so many of them that it becomes just like deafening, and it becomes like you have to be with her or you're against her. And if you're against her, then you're against the entire WNBA.
0: It's really wild. And again, for a league that needs as many stars as possible to continue to shine, to allow more people to watch it, it just seems like, you know, they have plenty of infighting going on. Then they have, you know, former NBA players that are, you know, making a mockery of the league. Goodness. I mean, there's just so much going on. It's like, hey, I know this is growing, but we're going to do everything we can to tear it down while it's growing.
1: Yeah, and it's to your point, it's a big reason why new leadership is necessary for the WNBA, because the leader has to be able to get a grip on some of these concerns. I mean, we just had a lawsuit filed, yesterday, right, by a former NBA player who, you know,
0: is a joke. He's an absolute joke, and he's making a mockery of the league. And
1: I'm so glad you said, I wasn't sure how far I could go. That's why I kind of paused.
0: I don't know how far I could go either, but you know what? He's a joke.
1: Yeah, I mean, it's ridiculous. And now, you know, he was talking about trying to sue the league to get to play in the league. And now he's suing them because they told him he can't even come to the games because of how he acts up when he's there. Like, right, it's just, yeah, it's an absolute joke. And he's not the only one, right? There are multiple former NBA players that are doing this. And, you know, they have the adult toys being thrown on the court.
0: Right.
1: For the second year in a row, right? Like, it was happening last year, and it's happening again this year. It's just, there are a lot of things besides the product on the court. And, oh, by the way, you mentioned, like, that the league needs multiple stars. The league has multiple stars. Yep. Like, for anyone that's actually...
0: But you're not allowed to support more than one, apparently.
1: Oh, my goodness. But if you actually are watching the WNBA this year,
0: right,
1: you know, Olivia Miles and Caitlin Clark and you know, Angel Reese and Asia Wilson, and it's just, there's so many performance, Paige Beckers, where it's just like the stars are putting an excellent product on the court. The Minnesota Lynx are still the number one seed, and Nafisa Collier didn't even play for most of the season. And so, you know, if we could get to the point, or if their leadership can help us get to the point where the basketball is the focus and the players, plural, are the focus, the WNBA has so much potential.
0: Look, and this is for me. I'm an Aces fan. I'm here in Las Vegas. I mean, I'll cover the Aces. I'd rather just go to an Aces game as a fan.
1: Yeah.
0: Because that's how much fun it is. The environment is entertaining. The team is obviously good. If you don't know, if you've been under a rock, they're champions 3 out of the last 4 years.
1: Yeah,
0: they're really good. Asia Wilson, you may not know about her. She's a 4-time MVP, maybe 5-time MVP.
1: In a row.
0: Right? You know what I mean? Like, yeah, she's one of the... Actually, she is the best player on the planet right now.
1: Yeah.
0: Right? And that's no slight to anyone else, because I recognize Olivia Miles. She was a great player at Notre Dame.
1: Yep.
0: She was a great player at TCU. She's a great player in the league. There's no shock. Paige Beckers, you mentioned. Look at Dallas. Look where Dallas was last year. They get the number one overall pick. They end up with AZ Foot, and all of a sudden, they're a competitor.
1: Look at Golden State. They don't even have what you would consider like a household name.
0: Their household name is their coach.
1: Exactly. They're the second seed,
0: right,
1: and they're just running through. And this is only their second season in existence.
0: Right.
1: Like, there's just so much good basketball being played that just on a daily basis, I always want to kind of like shout about it, you know?
0: Yes. And,
1: but the only time it feels like we get to talk about it is when it is a so-and-so versus Caitlin Clark and why, you know, so-and-so is an evil player because they're against Caitlin Clark. And it really gets exhausting.
0: And guess what? Caitlin Clark is fantastic.
1: She is amazing.
0: Right? And Aaliyah Boston is a really good player.
1: Kelsey Mitchell.
0: Kelsey Mitchell's having a career year.
1: Yeah.
0: And their coach is a star.
1: Yeah. Yeah, the star power in the WNBA is off the chain. And yeah, I am looking forward to, obviously, you know, the World Cup. I want the Team USA to do well. But I am so looking forward to after the World Cup because I want to see the playoffs to end what's been an outstanding season of basketball.
0: And I just really, honestly, I mean, this irked me today just seeing a lot on social media about Asia Wilson versus Caitlin Clark. Like, Asia's got anything to prove with all her accolades.
1: Mm-hmm.
0: I want the ones that are claiming to be fans of the league and want to cover the league so it can get more eyeballs on it and get the just do and the recognition it should get. Those fake ones, just get out the way.
1: Yeah.
0: Ludacris said it best. Move.
1: Yeah.
0: Get out the way. Get out the way. Move. You know what I mean? Like, just get out the way. You're doing more harm. Then you're doing good. He's Andre Snellings. I'm Q Myers. It's game night here on ESPN Radio. There's a new head coach at Penn State. He's one of my guys. That's next on ESPN Radio on the all-new ESPN app.
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0: Greg Sankey and the SEC said, hold up, pump your brakes. We're not doing this. We don't want to be a part of bringing NFL players to college football. Then I thought Lane had gone out too far. You couldn't step back. And now it became just a standoff between Lane, LSU, Greg Sankey, and the SEC.
1: You know, but the thing, so yes, Lane Kiffin and LSU are the face of this. But when that injunction came down yesterday, it was for 41 players, yep. Right?
2: So multiple sports.
1: Yep. Yeah, multiple sports. So, you know, this doesn't only affect them. And as you pointed out in your update, like, there was another ruling today for another set of players to be able to play. And so I still don't feel like this is going to just be a LSU and a Lane Kiffin thing, but they're the face of it. They're the poster children for it. And tomorrow's game is the one that all eyes were on. Or is he going to play them or is he not? And so the fact that they could still put them on the roster and play them the following week, it opens the door to me for LSU to be like, you know what? We'll sit this one out. You know, let's give it a few more days, let it bubble, see who's going to drop the next lawsuits, see what our lawyers tell us. But considering that the defensive player they brought in to help the defensive line is injured anyway, and the offensive player they brought in is a tight end, and they've already got an elite tight end, maybe for tomorrow's game, it just the juice wasn't worth the squeeze.
2: No, yeah, I mean, everything you're saying makes all the sense in the world. All eyes are going to continue to be on this LSU program.
1: Yeah.
2: They're going to continue to watch this program, see if they do add them maybe next week. If they, you know what I mean? Like, when is enough enough? Mm-hmm. You know, how long is it going to be a question, will they or won't they? Right? And again, knowing that they still have those two roster spots, so they could potentially add them a little bit later, that's going to continue the conversation. Now, it might die down a little bit. And, you know, once LSU gets on the field, especially, right, and the game's being played and you know, okay, well, these guys, there's no chance that they're coming out. And so now it's just about the action on the field. That's going to, you know, that's going to take a little bit away of the shine. But for the most part, man, I don't think this conversation is going away anytime soon.
1: Oh, no time soon. And now that those players haven't been activated, there's nothing that says they can't be activated in the future. But again, right, we were hearing just yesterday that if the things don't go the players' way, there could be potential litigation from the players against LSU, right?
2: Yes. Matter of fact, Wilson Alexander on three, he said that as well. Here it is. Check it out.
3: The judge enjoined LSU as well as the SEC and the NCAA from taking any, quote, prohibitive action that negatively affects these players. And so that would mean not following through with signing these players and rostering them. Now that is probably be up for some debate amongst lawyers because they are not rostered yet. If LSU rosters those players, then the attorney that's representing them said if he rosters them and then later tries to cut them, then the attorney said they would hold LSU in contempt of court and bring them back to the courtroom.
1: So that's very, the language is very interesting, right? That's the thing with all of these legal cases. We all have to think like a lawyer and we have to really look, you know, parse all the details.
2: That's asking me to do way too much, Trey.
1: I'm just saying.
2: That's asking me to do way too much. Think like a lawyer. Okay, look, I got you.
1: You love law and order.
2: I know. Look, I'll think like a public defender.
1: Absolutely. But, you know, but I feel like that was key. The fact that he said that if they roster them and then later cut them, then they would be open to contempt of court and potential litigation from the players. But if they never roster them, are they still vulnerable to that particular lawsuit?
2: There's some words that I've learned along this process that I probably have no business knowing. I'm serious. And I've talked about this before when I was at ESPN Central Texas and Baylor was going through all their stuff off the field and, you know, it was always some kind of court this, court that, or some legalities here, legalities there. I realized then there's some big words that mean a whole lot that I don't have no business knowing. You know what I mean? And that's when I knew that I was already too far in the weeds when it comes to all this legal stuff. And that's how I know in this situation, with everything that you just said, and you broke it down perfectly, but the fact that we're having to use words like litigation, contempt of court, right? Injunctions, right? Yep. All these temporary restraining orders. Like, this is stuff that you hear in like child support cases or, you know, bad breakups or, you know, other stuff, not football games. But instead, it is football.
1: Yeah, that it is football. It is NCAA football in the year of our Lord, 2026.
2: That part, right, what you just said. He's Andre Snellings. I'm Q Myers. It's Game Night here on ESPN Radio on the all-new ESPN Route. On the field, players are doing it really big tonight. 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

0: quarterback, that quarterback. If a team is looking for one, you know, go get it this year. Malachi Toney is the guy on the other side, man. You want to have that dude. We saw how good he was in the national championship game, but just think what he has the opportunity to do this year, really put his, you know, mark on this college football game.
1: Absolutely. I mean, Jeremiah Smith, the wide receiver from Ohio State, that's the name you always hear if you're not hearing about a quarterback when it comes to this season in college football and how he's the non-quarterback that could potentially break into the Heisman race and change, you know, change things because it's almost always a quarterback. But Malachi Toney straight threw down the gauntlet tonight. Like, bro, you're going to have to come get me. And so, you know, Jeremiah, the ball's in your court.
0: Yeah, there's no – and look, he's not going to disappoint at all. I'll tell you this. I don't mind passing this along. My guy CK just hit me up and said, I'm leaving Stanford right now. Toney is the truth.
1: Okay. Yep.
0: And then he said this, and you'll appreciate this because you were just talking about Mac Maul. You were just talking about some Bay Area rap. He said E-40 performed at halftime.
1: Oh, snap. E. Fonzarelli.
0: 40 water.
1: 40 water.
0: Hey, man. Hey, that's what the Miami said. The Mensa was saying, sprinkle me, man.
1: Yeah, exactly. Toney was telling Mensa that, sprinkle me, man.
0: Yeah, exactly.
1: He was sprinkling them touchdown passes all around.
0: Right. 40 water.
1: You know, brought me back to high school.
0: Yeah, man. Hey, look here, man.
1: I'm going to be rapping D40 the rest of the night. I'm going to blame you.
0: Hey, that's fine. That's what we do around here.
1: Yeah, absolutely.
0: That's how we get down here on Game Night on ESPN Radio and the all-new ESPN app. Shout out to my guy, CK. Definitely appreciate him passing that along. Well, there was another whooping that took place. How about USC? They put a whooping on Fresno State, 39-0. Right? USC only allowed 116 yards tonight, which is their fewest in the game since 2008. And I want to give them credit for that, but it's Lincoln Riley. It's a Lincoln Riley-led team, and his teams don't play defense. So I'll reserve judgment. They did well this time. They passed this test.
1: Mm-hmm.
0: Now do it again.
1: It's the cognitive dissonance. It's like, you know, they're not supposed to play defense, so how could they possibly have held a team to 100 and whatever, 80?
0: That means Fresno State was off there.
1: 116 yards. That's bananas.
0: Yes.
1: Yeah.
0: I still don't believe that they play defense. Like I said, show me. Do it again.
1: Yeah. Do it against someone who's better than Fresno State.
0: Well, right? Just act like it's a 7-game series, right? Yeah. Look, even the Thunder won the first game against the Heat.
1: Hey-o.
0: And then what happened?
1: Yeah. No, absolutely. I mean, so when it comes to Lane Kiffin and the question of whether his seat will get hot this year, The defense that his team plays will play a huge part in answering that question. And so if they can play that level of defense when they start facing top 25 opponents, then yeah, maybe my man will still be around. But if they can't and their quarterback has to throw for 400 yards and 4 touchdowns just to stay in it, then that's eventually going to be a problem.
0: Well, I'll tell you what, USC's quarterback, Jaden Maiva, he had a hell of a performance tonight. 23 for 25, 349 yards, 3 touchdowns.
1: Yeah.
0: I mean, he's just crushing it so far through a couple games. I mean, man, he basically has, what, maybe 6 incompletions. Last week against San Jose State, he was 25 for 29. So 4 incompletions there, 3 incompletions here, 5 touchdowns and 7 incompletions on the season. That's not bad.
1: Nah, not bad at all. Not bad at all. And again, it makes me think about the fact that yesterday we saw a major upset, right? When UMass came out as a 30-point underdog and won the game. And I feel like it was a wake-up call because all 3 ranked teams we've talked about tonight, Oklahoma, Miami, and USC, won by a combined, I want to say about 130-something to 6, you know? So they definitely came out focused, and I think they can maybe thank UMass for that.
0: Yeah, I agree with you 100%. One quick note, you mentioned Lane Kiffin a little while ago. LSU will not be placing Daquan Wright and Xavier Harris on their roster to start the season. This is from our Pete Thamel. He said LSU has not added Daquan Wright and Xavier Harris to the roster for the Clemson game. They could potentially be added later in the year as both are enrolled in school. LSU only has 103 players on the roster submitted, which leaves them 2 open spots. He's Andre Snell. He's the professor. I'm Q Myers. It's Game Night here on ESPN Radio. If you did it big, if you went hard in the paint, we're going to highlight you. We're going to do that next here on Game Night on ESPN Radio, the all-new ESPN app, SiriusXM Channel 80, and tune in.
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0: a three-game losing streak in those games, including dropping last year's opener to LSU at home. Some of the drop-off for Clemson over the last couple of years, quarterback play got the best out of Deshaun Watson back in the day, Trevor Lawrence. Since then, not so much, turning to a young guy in Vezina, ESPN's Kirk Herbstreit, thinking his play caller, Chad Morris, will be key.
1: It's not just, hey, Chad Morris has been hired. It's a personality. It's an attitude. How he carries himself, how he what he demands from his offense, his juice, his energy, it rubs off on the entire team. So you're going back over those last 3 years. Again, nothing against Garrett Riley. He's now the quarterback coach of Missouri. He's a great coach. Think about the things he did at TCU, helped get them into a national championship game against Georgia. And yet, I don't know if it ever fit with the personality of Dabo Swinney, but gave him 3 years. So I think that is the biggest thing. How does the quarterback from Clemson play with the Chad Morris offense? Can they run the ball? They could not run the ball over the last 2 years. They have a couple new backs that are going to get an opportunity. Offensive line that's confident. Can they run the football? If they can run the football, now you're talking about a very different approach, trying to stay in those third and two, third and four situations in that atmosphere where LSU, their fans think they're going back to a national championship. They're back thinking it's 2019 again with Lane Kiffin in town.
0: Yeah, it is a battle of the Tigers moving to the other Death Valley. Clemson LSU kickoff just after 7:30 Eastern on ABC. Bayou Bengals tough to play under the lights, 91-12 in home night games since 2006, including a 43-11 mark against power conference opponents. ESPN Radio's college campus tour powered by Bloom Energy heading to Baton Rouge for week one of college football action. LSU taking on Clemson, coverage starting at 4 p.m. Eastern. ESPN Radio college campus tour powered by Bloom Energy, brought to you by Manscaped, Monster Energy, and Sirius XM. Couple ranked teams in action on Friday. Oklahoma taking on UTEP. The offense in fine form. So are the special teams.
2: High driving punt. It's a good one. Satania toward the far sideline. No fair catch. Fields it at the 13. Turns it up. Runs midfield. Got away at the 20. Still on the left. 25. Bounced it outside. 30. Watch out. 40. 45. Down the center. It's what a block. 40. He tiptoes. Isaiah Satania. Painter. No flags on the field. Isaiah Satania. 87-yard punt return. Touchdown.
0: Toby Rowland with the call from Learfield. All three phases for number 10 Oklahoma. They wrap up a 51-0 season opening victory over UTEP. Satania, top receiver, coming back, getting it done on special teams as well. John Mateer dealt with a hand injury, hampered the production down the stretch after setting himself up as a Heisman hopeful to begin last season. 11 of 17, 225 yards and three touchdowns on his night to open this season. Number 14 USC playing game number two on the year, taking on Fresno State after a week zero victory. Trojans still fighting.
3: This is second and eight play, faking the handoff to Miller, winding up and throwing downfield all alone. Trent Mosley at the 40, 35 to the 30, one man to beat, steps inside and he'll beat him to the 10 to 5, and a touchdown, Trent Mosley, touchdown USC. He only had one guy out there to beat him, and that guy had no chance.
0: 7-10 ESPN LA on the call. USC to 2-0. They win it 39-0 over Fresno State. Crowd a little bit better at the Coliseum. That was a talking point in week zero. A little bit cooler in Southern California on Friday night. But a really good start to a critical year for Lincoln Riley. Jaden Maiava, 23 of 25, uber efficient, 349 yards and three touchdowns on the night. And the defense pitching a shutout. That has been where the improvement has been needed for USC. And off to a really good start to begin the year.
4: Aaron Donald is back.
5: Good to be able to get Aaron back into the mix. It's going to be a day at a time for us, and then we'll see what that ramp-up period looks like, but we're obviously excited to be able to have him back.
6: Once you choose to come back, you're all the way back in. So everything just played out, and we're here now.
0: Yeah, on the pro side in L.A., buckle up. Rest of the NFL regular season less than a week away. Seahawks, Patriots opening things up on Wednesday. And the Rams and Niners from Melbourne, Australia. Big story for L.A., an embarrassment of riches on their D-line. Myles Garrett and Aaron Donald rushing together. How soon will we see that? Rams head coach Sean McVay on Donald's debut timeline.
6: I think it's been really good. You know, he's so intentional about his rhythm and routine that a lot of these veteran guys, like you've heard me talk about, they've earned the right, you know, where it's truly a collaboration. Obviously, one of the best things you can do is get out there and play football in 11-on-11 settings with pads, your eye progression, taking on some of the double teams, different things like that. You know, so this week will be a big week for him in terms of how he feels. And then we'll just kind of take it a day at a time and see where he's at. If he feels good enough to go, great. If not, you know, I got a lot of confidence in the other guys that'll be ready to step up if that's the case.
0: Yeah, Donald initially retiring in March of 2024, signed with LA earlier this week. McVay also said that wide receiver Puka Nacua is making good progress as he rehabs from a core and lower back injury. Went down in a joint practice at the beginning of August against the Cowboys, returned to practice on Sunday. Some of the other week one storylines, starting quarterbacks, Falcons, the only team not to name theirs yet. General manager Ian Cunningham telling the media this week they haven't decided between Tua Tagovailoa and Michael Penix Jr. Tua not exactly wowing in his first camp with Atlanta, but former teammate Raheem Mostert thinking Tua is set up to prove people wrong.
7: He's the ultimate competitor. You know, he comes from that Polynesian background that is almost like a do or die. You know, I'm dedicating my whole entire life to this one thing. And for him, that's always been the case. You know, he's always dedicated his heart, his body, his soul to football. And you look at his family, they all do the same thing. So to be able to have a new opportunity in Atlanta, I think that he's going to rise to the occasion. And when he does, he's going to quiet a lot of naysayers out there that have doubted him, you know, these past couple years. You know, I'm a firm believer in him. I really believe that he's going to take that offense to a whole new level.
0: Yeah, fascinating to figure out what happens with the Falcons in that quarterback situation. Michael Penix or Tua Tagovailoa. Up next, volume up for our Friday top sound and a change at the top in the WNBA. This is SportsCenter All Night here on ESPN Radio.
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1: 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The stars were out at the U.S. Open on Friday, and you got to see something that may be happening once in a blue moon. Not at all going forward. The Williams sisters together again on the court. Venus and Serena in round one of women's doubles battled to the end. Came up short.
2: And there it is. It's over. Chan and Joint find a way to take the tiebreak 10 points to 7. And the scoreboard says they're the winners, but you know, I'm not really sure the scoreboard matters that much to these people here tonight in this stadium.
1: ESPN 2, and no, it did not. Venus and Serena playing together for the first time since 2022. The sisters blowing a 5-0 lead in the 10-point tiebreak in the third set. Only the second major doubles match where they played a deciding set tiebreak. First time was the French Open in 2009. Serena back on the court after a long layoff. Venus just keeps on playing at 46 years old. Carlos Alcaraz also returning at the U.S. Open. He's back after a four-month absence dealing with a wrist injury. Looked pretty healthy on Friday.
2: And the ace does it. So Alcaraz is through.
3: 6-3.
2: First tournament in almost 5 months. That takes his streak in majors to 17 consecutive wins. That goes back to winning the Open here last year.
1: ESPN on the call. Straight sets for Alcaraz advancing to the round of 16. His 17th consecutive Grand Slam win. His 10th U.S. Open victory in a row. Trying to defend his U.S. Open title. American Tommy Paul on deck in the round of 16. Francis Tiafoe advancing to the round of 16 at the U.S. Open for the sixth time in his career with a Friday win as well. Second most by an American man at the U.S. Open since 2000, trailing only ESPN analyst Andy Roddick. He will advance to take on Daniil Medvedev. On the women's side, top seeds Aryna Sabalenka, number 3 seed Jessica Pegula, both tested during third round play. Sabalenka finding a way.
4: Too good. And that is a solid performance from the world number 1 today on Louis Armstrong. A straight sets winner over a valiant Kamila Rakhimova.
1: It was quite the effort. Sabalenka closing out a lengthy second set to secure a win. Did complain about smelling some weed while playing her match on Armstrong, only in New York City. Sabalenka trying to become the first player to win 3 straight U.S. Open titles since Serena Williams from 2012 through 14. Jess Pegula rallying after dropping the first set to take down Leila Fernandez. Pegula lost to Sabalenka in the 2024 final and again last year in the semis. Potential matchup still alive heading in to the round of 16. SportsCenter All Night here on ESPN Radio. Nick DeLuca here with you. Let's go back over to baseball. Pair of teams pushing for the playoffs. The Astros on top of the AL West. The D-backs in the thick of the NL wild card race. Isak Paredes with some early pop.
5: And that is lined down the left field line. Hooking. Will it stay fair? Yes, it will. Bounds around in the corner. Pena scores. Alvarez on his way to third. He'll stop there. An RBI double for Isak Paredes and a 2-0 lead for the Astros.
1: KBME 790 AM. Houston would go on to win 3-1. Jordan Alvarez, 2-for-4, scored a run, leads the American League in batting average, tied for the most homers and the most RBIs as he tries to chase the triple crown. Astros have won 5 of 6 and a chance to gain ground on the Rangers with their victory. Texas in some trouble at the Trop.
6: 2 balls, no strikes to Caminero. Runners do take their leads.
3: There goes Mateo in the pitch. Line drive up the middle. Base hit center field. Mateo around third and he will score. And Caminero's 90th run batted in has given the Rays a 7-5 lead in the ninth.
1: 620 WDAE. Nick Martinez sharp again for Tampa Bay. 6 1/3, 3 earned, 4 strikeouts. The Rays have won 8 of their last 12. The White Sox and the Twins in Chicago. Colson Montgomery at it again.
6: The 0-1.
7: Hit in the air deep to right. Another Montgomery's gone deep. 2-run homer for Colson. It's 4-0.
8: You called it. You said that the big boys like to share the moment. Vargas with his 30th. Colson Montgomery with his 30th in the same game.
1: ESPN 1000 on the call. White Sox win it by a score of 4-1. They are 3.5 games up on the Guardians for the top spot in the Central. Up next are half hour headlines and the latest from around the NFL. 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

0: at TCU, helped get them into a national championship game against Georgia. And yet, I don't know if it ever fit with the personality of Dabo Swinney, but gave him 3 years. So I think that is the biggest thing. How does the quarterback from Clemson play with the Chad Morris offense? Can they run the ball? They could not run the ball over the last 2 years. They have a couple new backs that are going to get an opportunity. Offensive line that's confident. Can they run the football? If they can run the football, now you're talking about a very different approach, trying to stay in those third and two, third and four situations in that atmosphere where LSU, their fans think they're going back to a national championship. They're back thinking it's 2019 again with Lane Kiffin in town.
1: Yeah, it is a battle of the Tigers moving to the other Death Valley. Clemson LSU kickoff just after 7:30 Eastern on ABC. Bayou Bengals tough to play under the lights. 91-12 in home night games since 2006, including a 43-11 mark against power conference opponents. 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College football action, LSU taking on Clemson, coverage starting at 4 p.m. Eastern. 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Couple ranked teams in action on Friday. Oklahoma taking on UTEP. The offense in fine form. So are the special teams.
2: High driving punt. It's a good one. Satania toward the far sideline. No fair catch. Fields it at the 13. Turns it up. Runs midfield. Got away at the 20. Still on the run. 25. Bounced it outside. 30. Watch out. 40. 45. Down the sideline. What a block. 40. He tiptoes. Isaiah Satania. Peter. No flags on the field. Isaiah Satania. 87-yard punt return. Touchdown.
1: Toby Rowland with the call from Learfield. All three phases for number 10 Oklahoma. They wrap up a 51-0 season opening victory over UTEP. Satania, top receiver, coming back, getting it done on special teams as well. John Mateer dealt with a hand injury, hampered the production down the stretch after setting himself up as a Heisman hopeful to begin last season. 11 of 17, 225 yards and three touchdowns on his night to open this season. Number 14 USC playing game number two on the year, taking on Fresno State after a week zero victory. Trojans still fighting.
2: This is second and eight play, faking the handoff to Miller, winding up and throwing downfield all alone. Trent Mosley at the 40, 35 to the 30. One man to beat, steps inside, and he'll beat him to the 10, the 5, and a touchdown, Trent Mosley. Touchdown, USC. He only had one guy out there to beat him, and that guy had no chance.
1: 7-10 ESPN LA on the call. USC to 2-0. They win it 39-0 over Fresno State. Crowd a little bit better at the Coliseum. That was a talking point in week zero. A little bit cooler in Southern California on Friday night. But a really good start to a critical year for Lincoln Riley. Jaden Mayava, 23-25, uber efficient, 349 yards and three touchdowns on the night. And the defense pitching a shutout. That has been where the improvement has been needed for USC. And off to a really good start to begin the year.
3: Aaron Donald is back.
4: Good to be able to get Aaron back into the mix. It's going to be a day at a time for us, and then we'll see what that ramp-up period looks like, but we're obviously excited to be able to have him back.
5: Once you choose to come back, you're all the way back in. So everything just played out how it played out, and we're here now.
1: Yeah, on the pro side in L.A., buckle up. Rest of the NFL regular season less than a week away. Seahawks-Patriots opening things up on Wednesday. And the Rams and Niners from Melbourne, Australia. Big story for L.A., an embarrassment of riches on their D-line. Myles Garrett and Aaron Donald rushing together. How soon will we see that? Rams head coach Sean McVay on Donald's debut timeline.
6: I think it's been really good. You know, he's so intentional about his rhythm and routine that a lot of these veteran guys, like you've heard me talk about, they've earned the right, you know, where it's truly a collaboration. Obviously, one of the best things you can do is get out there and play football in 11-on-11 settings with pads, your eye progression, taking on some of the double teams, different things like that. You know, so this week will be a big week for him in terms of how he feels. And then we'll just kind of take it a day at a time and see where he's at. If he feels good enough to go, great. If not, you know, I got a lot of confidence in the other guys that'll be ready to step up if that's the case.
1: Yeah, Donald initially retiring in March of 2024, signed with LA earlier this week. McVay also said that wide receiver Puka Nacua is making good progress as he rehabs from a core and lower back injury. Went down in a joint practice at the beginning of August against the Cowboys, returned to practice on Sunday. Some of the other week one storylines, starting quarterbacks, Falcons, the only team not to name theirs yet. General manager Ian Cunningham telling the media this week they haven't decided between Tua Tagovailoa and Michael Penix Jr. Tua not exactly wowing in his first camp with Atlanta, but former teammate Raheem Mostert thinking Tua is set up to prove people wrong.
7: He's the ultimate competitor. You know, he comes from that Polynesian background that is almost like a do or die. You know, I'm dedicating my whole entire life to this one thing. And for him, that's always been the case. You know, he's always dedicated his heart, his body, his soul to football. And you look at his family, they all do the same thing. So to be able to have a new opportunity in Atlanta, I think that he's going to rise to the occasion. And when he does, he's going to quiet a lot of naysayers out there that have doubted him, you know, these past couple years. You know, I'm a firm believer in him. I really believe that he's going to take that offense to a whole new level.
1: Yeah, fascinating to figure out what happens with the Falcons in that quarterback situation. Michael Penix or Tua Tagovailoa. Up next, volume up for our Friday Top Sound and a change at the top in the WNBA. 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
2: The Cards trailing the Rockies late until Ivan Herrera flipped the script in the ninth on the Cardinals radio network.
3: The pitch is swung on and a high fly ball. Hit to deep center field. Back to the track, the wall. It's a gunner! A home run! Herrera gives the Cardinals the lead in the ninth with one out.
1: Number two.
2: In Cleveland, game one of a doubleheader. It ain't over till it's over on WTAM 1100.
3: First ball swinging. High drive. Deep left field. There she goes. Gone. And a majestic bat flip to go with it. Brian Rocchio with his second walk-off home run of the year.
1: Number one.
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4: First pitch.
3: Ooh!
2: In the air. Deep to left field. Oh, you better believe it. This one, gonna go! Luis Campuzano, a career night at Petco Park. He's done it behind the dish all night long. And now in the bottom of the 10th inning, a walk-off home to beat the Yankees in 10 innings, 3-2.
5: Yeah, what a finish in San Diego. Luis Campuzano delivering a victory for the Padres, and a big one as they try and remain in the NL wildcard conversation. The Guardians with that walk-off winner, grand slam by Rocchio. That was game one of their doubleheader. Game two, Travis Bezzano with a walk-off RBI single. The Guardians become the second team in the majors this season with walk-off wins in both games of a doubleheader, joining the Phillies against the Giants on April 30th. They're the fifth team to walk off both games of a doubleheader in the wildcard era since 1994, and Cleveland remaining a game ahead of the Blue Jays for the third AL wildcard spot. Big Friday news out of the WNBA. Kathy Engelbert retiring as league commissioner at the end of the calendar year will be effective as of December 31st. ESPN's Stephen A. Smith says it was time for her to go.
6: Wishing nothing but the best. She helped negotiate the latest collective bargaining agreement. Kudos to her. But as Nafisha Calder said last year, she questioned the leadership, accused it of being negligent, said they had the worst leadership in the world, and she had the support of a vast majority of the players. And then one controversy after another came up, and Kathy Engelbert appeared to be reactive as opposed to proactive in terms of warding off some of the negative hostility and momentum aimed in players' directions, which is something that they lamented. I think it's very, very wise for her to retire. I thought she was ill-equipped to handle the oncoming microscope that the WNBA, you know, had developed. And I think that they do need new leadership.
5: Yeah, a lot to sort out for the WNBA. Next commissioner will be the sixth leader of the WNBA in its 30th season. Barring a change in leadership structure, the commissioner would continue to report to NBA Commissioner Adam Silver. Engelbert insisted that this decision to leave was solely hers and that she did not feel any pressure to step down, but hard to ignore the effect that those CBA negotiations drew a ton of criticism and all that went in to a busy couple of months for Kathy Engelbert. That's a wrap for us here on SportsCenter All Night. Thanks for hanging with us. 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

0: days. If they knock off Notre Dame, BYU will be in the playoff and maybe having a top seed advantage. That could be a very, very sneaky team, BYU, that nobody's talking about.
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2: This isn't the players' fault. It's the NCAA's fault for ruling one way in June, in March, and reversing it in June, going, oh, our bad, class of 2022, you do deserve a fifth year. Our bad. 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We screwed up. Sorry to hear about it. And now this is where we are.
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2: Swung, that is hammered high and deep, left field. 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
1: 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The Stars were out at the U.S. Open on Friday, and you got to see something that may be happening once in a blue moon. Not at all going forward. The Williams sisters together again on the court. Venus and Serena in round one of women's doubles battled to the end. Came up short.
2: And there it is. It's over. Shan and Joint find a way to take the tiebreak 10-7. And the scoreboard says they're the winners, but you know, I'm not really sure the scoreboard matters that much to these people here tonight in this stadium.
1: ESPN2, and no, it did not. Venus and Serena playing together for the first time since 2022. The sisters blowing a 5-0 lead in the 10-point tiebreak in the third set. Only the second major doubles match where they played a deciding set tiebreak. First time was the French Open in 2009. Serena back on the court after a long layoff. Venus just keeps on playing at 46 years old. Carlos Alcaraz also returning at the U.S. Open. He's back after a four-month absence dealing with a wrist injury. Looked pretty healthy on Friday.
2: Yikes. And the ace does it. So Alcaraz is through.
3: 6-3.
2: First tournament in almost 5 months. That takes his streak in majors to 17 consecutive wins. That goes back to winning the Open here last year.
1: ESPN on the call. Straight sets for Alcaraz advancing to the round of 16. His 17th consecutive Grand Slam win. His 10th U.S. Open victory in a row. Trying to defend his U.S. Open title. American Tommy Paul on deck in the round of 16. Francis Tiafoe advancing to the round of 16 at the U.S. Open for the sixth time in his career with a Friday win as well. Second most by an American man at the U.S. Open since 2000, trailing only ESPN analyst Andy Roddick. He will advance to take on Daniil Medvedev. On the women's side, top seeds Aryna Sabalenka and number 3 seed Jessica Pegula both tested during third round play. Sabalenka finding a way.
4: Too good. And that is a solid performance from the world number one today on Louis Armstrong. A straight sets winner over a valiant Kamila Rakimova.
1: It was quite the effort. Sabalenka closing out a lengthy second set to secure a win. Did complain about smelling some weed while playing her match on Armstrong. Only in New York City. Sabalenka trying to become the first player to win 3 straight U.S. Open titles since Serena Williams from 2012 through 14. Jess Pegula rallying after dropping the first set to take down Leila Fernandez. Pegula lost to Sabalenka in the 2024 final and again last year in the semis. Potential matchup still alive heading in to the round of 16. SportsCenter All Night here on ESPN Radio. Nick DeLuca here with you. Let's go back over to baseball. Pair of teams pushing for the playoffs. The Astros on top of the AL West. The D-backs in the thick of the NL wildcard race. Isak Paredes with some early pop.
5: And that is lined down a left field line. Hooking. Will it stay fair? Yes, it will. Bounds around in the corner. Pena scores. Alvarez on his way to third. He'll stop there. An RBI double for Isak Paredes and a 2-0 lead for the Astros.
1: KBME 790 AM. Houston would go on to win 3-1. Yordan Alvarez, 2-for-4, scored a run, leads the American League in batting average, tied for the most homers and the most RBIs as he tries to chase the triple crown. Astros have won 5 of 6 and a chance to gain ground on the Rangers with their victory. Texas in some trouble at the Trop.
6: 2 balls, no strikes to Caminero. Runners do take their leads.
3: There goes Mateo on the pitch. Line drive up the middle. Base hit center field. Mateo around third and he will score. And Caminero's 90th run batted in has given the Rays a 7-5 lead in ninth.
1: 620 WDAE. Nick Martinez sharp again for Tampa Bay. 6 1/3, 3 earned, 4 strikeouts. The Rays have won 8 of their last 12. The White Sox and the Twins in Chicago. Colson Montgomery at it again.
3: The 0-1.
6: Hit in the air deep to right. Another Montgomery's gone deep. 2-run homer for Colson. It's 4-0.
7: You called it. You said that the big boys like to share the moment. Vargas with his 30th. Colson Montgomery with his 30th in the same game.
1: ESPN 1000 on the call. White Sox win it by a score of 4-1. They are 3.5 games up on the Guardians for the top spot in the Central. Up next are half hour headlines and the latest from around the NFL. 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

0: Manscaped, Monster Energy, and Sirius XM. Couple ranked teams in action on Friday. Oklahoma taking on UTEP. The offense in fine form. So are the special teams.
1: High driving punt. It's a good one. Satania toward the far sideline. No fair catch. Fields it at the 13. Turns it up. Runs midfield. Got away at the 20. Still on the left 25. Bounced it outside. 30. Watch out. 40. 45. Down the sideline. What a block. 40. He tiptoes. Isaiah Satania. Painted. No flags on the field. Isaiah Satania. 87-yard punt return. Touchdown.
0: Toby Rowland with the call from Learfield. All three phases for number 10 Oklahoma. They wrap up a 51-0 season opening victory over UTEP. Satania, top receiver, coming back, getting it done on special teams as well. John Mateer dealt with a hand injury, hampered the production down the stretch after setting himself up as a Heisman hopeful to begin last season. 11 of 17, 225 yards and 3 touchdowns on his night to open this season. Number 14 USC playing game number 2 on the year, taking on Fresno State after a week 0 victory. Trojans still fighting.
1: This is 2nd and 8 play, faking the handoff to Miller, winding up and throwing downfield all alone. Trent Mosley at the 40, 35 to the 30, one man to beat, steps inside and he'll beat him to the 10 to 5, and a touchdown Trent Mosley, touchdown USC. He only had one guy out there to beat him, and that guy had no chance.
0: 7-10 ESPN LA on the call. USC to 2-0. They win it 39-0 over Fresno State. Crowd a little bit better at the Coliseum. That was a talking point in week 0. A little bit cooler in Southern California on Friday night. But a really good start to a critical year for Lincoln Riley. Jaden Maiava, 23 of 25, uber efficient, 349 yards and 3 touchdowns on the night. And the defense pitching a shutout. That has been where the improvement has been needed for USC. And off to a really good start to begin the year.
2: Aaron Donald is back.
3: Good to be able to get Aaron back into the mix. It's going to be a day at a time for us, and then we'll see what that ramp-up period looks like, but we're obviously excited to be able to have him back.
4: Once you choose to come back, you're all the way back in. So everything just played out how it played out, and we're here now.
0: Yeah, on the pro side in LA, buckle up, rest of the NFL, regular season less than a week away, Seahawks, Patriots opening things up on Wednesday, and the Rams and Niners from Melbourne, Australia. Big story for LA, an embarrassment of riches on their D-line, Myles Garrett and Aaron Donald rushing together. How soon will we see that? Rams head coach Sean McVay on Donald's debut timeline.
5: I think it's been really good. You know, he's so intentional about his rhythm and routine that a lot of these veteran guys, like you've heard me talk about, they've earned the right, you know, where it's truly a collaboration. Obviously, one of the best things you can do is get out there and play football in 11-on-11 settings with pads, your eye progression, taking on some of the double teams, different things like that. You know, so this week will be a big week for him in terms of how he feels. And then we'll just kind of take it a day at a time and see where he's at. If he feels good enough to go, great. If not, you know, I got a lot of confidence in the other guys that'll be ready to step up if that's the case.
0: Yeah, Donald initially retiring in March of 2024, signed with LA earlier this week. McVay also said that wide receiver Puka Nacua is making good progress as he rehabs from a core and lower back injury. Went down in a joint practice at the beginning of August against the Cowboys, returned to practice on Sunday. Some of the other week one storylines, starting quarterbacks, Falcons, the only team not to name theirs yet. General manager Ian Cunningham telling the media this week they haven't decided between Tua Tagovailoa and Michael Penix Jr. Tua not exactly wowing in his first camp with Atlanta, but former teammate Raheem Mostert thinking Tua is set up to prove people wrong.
6: He's the ultimate competitor. You know, he comes from that Polynesian background that is almost like a do or die. You know, I'm dedicating my whole entire life to this one thing. And for him, that's always been the case. You know, he's always dedicated his heart, his body, his soul to football. And you look at his family, they all do the same thing. So to be able to have a new opportunity in Atlanta, I think that he's going to rise to the occasion. And when he does, he's going to quiet a lot of naysayers out there that have doubted him, you know, these past couple of years. You know, I'm a firm believer in him. I really believe that he's going to take that offense to a whole new level.
0: Yeah, fascinating to figure out what happens with the Falcons in that quarterback situation. Michael Penix or Tua Tagovailoa. Up next, volume up for our Friday Top Sound and a change at the top in the WNBA. 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
1: 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The Stars were out at the U.S. Open on Friday, and you got to see something that may be happening once in a blue moon. Not at all going forward. The Williams sisters together again on the court. Venus and Serena in round one of women's doubles battled to the end. Came up short.
2: And there it is. It's over. Chan and Joint find a way to take the tiebreak 10 points to 7. And the scoreboard says they're the winners, but well, I'm not really sure the scoreboard matters that much to these people here tonight in this stadium.
1: ESPN2, and no, it did not. Venus and Serena playing together for the first time since 2022. The sisters blowing a 5-0 lead in the 10-point tiebreak in the third set. Only the second major doubles match where they played a deciding set tiebreak. First time was the French Open in 2009. Serena back on the court after a long layoff. Venus just keeps on playing at 46 years old. Carlos Alcaraz also returning at the U.S. Open. He's back after a four-month absence dealing with a wrist injury. Looked pretty healthy on Friday.
2: Yikes. And the ace does it. So Alcaraz is through.
3: 6-3.
2: First tournament in almost 5 months. That takes his streak in majors to 17 consecutive wins. That goes back to winning the Open here last year.
1: ESPN on the call. Straight sets for Alcaraz advancing to the round of 16. His 17th consecutive Grand Slam win. His 10th U.S. Open victory in a row. Trying to defend his U.S. Open title. American Tommy Paul on deck in the round of 16. Francis Tiafoe advancing to the round of 16 at the U.S. Open for the sixth time in his career with a Friday win as well. Second most by an American man at the U.S. Open since 2000, trailing only ESPN analyst Andy Roddick. He will advance to take on Daniil Medvedev. On the women's side, top seeds Aryna Sabalenka and number 3 seed Jessica Pegula both tested during third round play. Sabalenka finding a way.
4: Too good. And that is a solid performance from the world number one today on Louis Armstrong. A straight sets winner over a valiant Kamila Rakhimova.
1: It was quite the effort. Sabalenka closing out a lengthy second set to secure a win. Did complain about smelling some weed while playing her match on Armstrong, only in New York City. Sabalenka trying to become the first player to win 3 straight U.S. Open titles since Serena Williams from 2012 through 14. Jess Pegula rallying after dropping the first set to take down Leila Fernandez. Pegula lost to Sabalenka in the 2024 final and again last year in the semis. Potential matchup still alive heading in to the round of 16. SportsCenter All Night here on ESPN Radio. Nick DeLuca here with you. Let's go back over to baseball. Pair of teams pushing for the playoffs. The Astros on top of the AL West. The D-backs in the thick of the NL wildcard race. Isak Paredes with some early pop.
5: And that is lined down the left field line. Hooking. Will it stay fair? Yes, it will. Bounds around in the corner. Pena scores. Alvarez on his way to third. He'll stop there. An RBI double for Isak Paredes at a 2-0 lead for the Astros.
1: KBME 790 AM. Houston would go on to win 3-1. Yordan Alvarez, 2-for-4, scored a run, leads the American League in batting average, tied for the most homers and the most RBIs as he tries to chase the triple crown. Astros have won 5 of 6 and a chance to gain ground on the Rangers with their victory. Texas in some trouble at the Trop.
6: 2 balls, no strikes to Caminero. Runners do take their leads.
3: There goes Mateo on the pitch. Line drive up the middle. Base hit center field. Mateo around third and he will score. And Caminero's 90th run batted in has given the Rays a 7-5 lead in ninth.
1: 620 WDAE. Nick Martinez sharp again for Tampa Bay. 6 1/3, 3 earned, 4 strikeouts. The Rays have won 8 of their last 12. The White Sox and the Twins in Chicago. Colson Montgomery at it again.
6: The 0-1.
7: Hit in the air deep to right. Another Montgomery's gone deep. 2-run homer for Colson. It's 4-0.
8: You called it. You said that the big boys like to share the moment. Vargas with his 30th. Colson Montgomery with his 30th in the same game.
1: ESPN 1000 on the call. White Sox win it by a score of 4-1. They are 3.5 games up on the Guardians for the top spot in the Central. Up next are half hour headlines and the latest from around the NFL. 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

0: Toby Rowland with the call from Learfield. All three phases for number 10 Oklahoma. They wrap up a 51-0 season opening victory over UTEP. Satania, top receiver, coming back, getting it done on special teams as well. John Mateer dealt with the hand injury, hampered the production down the stretch after setting himself up as a Heisman hopeful to begin last season. 11 of 17, 225 yards and 3 touchdowns on his night to open this season. Number 14 USC playing game number 2 on the year, taking on Fresno State after a week 0 victory. Trojans still fighting.
1: This is 2nd and 8 play, faking the handoff to Miller, winding up and throwing downfield all alone. Trent Mosley at the 40, 35 to the 30, one man to beat, steps inside and he'll beat him to the 10, to the 5, and a touchdown Trent Mosley, touchdown USC. He only had one guy out there to beat him and that guy had no chance.
0: 7-10 ESPN LA on the call. USC to 2-0. They win it 39-0 over Fresno State. Crowd a little bit better at the Coliseum. That was a talking point in week 0. A little bit cooler in Southern California on Friday night. But a really good start to a critical year for Lincoln Riley. Jaden Maiava, 23 of 25, uber efficient, 349 yards and 3 touchdowns on the night. And the defense pitching a shutout. That has been where the improvement has been needed for USC. And off to a really good start to begin the year.
2: Aaron Donald is back.
3: Good to be able to get Aaron back into the mix. It's going to be a day at a time for us, and then we'll see what that ramp-up period looks like, but we're obviously excited to be able to have him back.
4: Once you choose to come back, you're all the way back in. So everything just played out how it played out, and you're here now.
0: Yeah, on the pro side in LA, buckle up, rest of the NFL, regular season less than a week away, Seahawks, Patriots opening things up on Wednesday, and the Rams and Niners from Melbourne, Australia. Big story for LA, an embarrassment of riches on their D-line, Myles Garrett and Aaron Donald rushing together. How soon will we see that? Rams head coach Sean McVay on Donald's debut timeline.
5: I think it's been really good. You know, he's so intentional about his rhythm and routine that a lot of these veteran guys, like you've heard me talk about, they've earned the right, you know, where it's truly a collaboration. Obviously, one of the best things you can do is get out there and play football in 11-on-11 settings with pads, your eye progression, taking on some of the double teams, different things like that. You know, so this week will be a big week for him in terms of how he feels. And then we'll just kind of take it a day at a time and see where he's at. If he feels good enough to go, great. If not, you know, I got a lot of confidence in the other guys that'll be ready to step up if that's the case.
0: Yeah, Donald initially retiring in March of 2024, signed with LA earlier this week. McVay also said that wide receiver Puka Nacua is making good progress as he rehabs from a core and lower back injury. Went down in a joint practice at the beginning of August against the Cowboys, returned to practice on Sunday. Some of the other week one storylines, starting quarterbacks, Falcons, the only team not to name theirs yet. General manager Ian Cunningham telling the media this week they haven't decided between Tua Tagovailoa and Michael Penix Jr. Tua not exactly wowing in his first camp with Atlanta, but former teammate Raheem Mostert thinking Tua is set up to prove people wrong.
6: He's the ultimate competitor. You know, he comes from that Polynesian background that is almost like a do or die. You know, I'm dedicating my whole entire life to this one thing. And for him, that's always been the case. You know, he's always dedicated his heart, his body, his soul to football. And you look at his family, they all do the same thing. So to be able to have a new opportunity in Atlanta, I think that he's going to rise to the occasion. And when he does, he's going to quiet a lot of naysayers out there that have doubted him, you know, these past couple of years. You know, I'm a firm believer in him. I really believe that he's going to take that offense to a whole new level.
0: Yeah, fascinating to figure out what happens with the Falcons in that quarterback situation. Michael Penix or Tua Tagovailoa. Up next, volume up for our Friday top sound and a change at the top in the WNBA. 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
1: 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The Stars were out at the U.S. Open on Friday, and you got to see something that may be happening once in a blue moon. Not at all going forward. The Williams sisters together again on the court. Venus and Serena in round one of women's doubles battled to the end. Came up short.
2: And there it is. It's over. Shan and Joint find a way to take the tiebreak 10 points to 7. And the scoreboard says they're the winners, but you know, I'm not really sure the scoreboard matters that much to these people here tonight in this stadium.
1: ESPN 2, and no, it did not. Venus and Serena playing together for the first time since 2022. The sisters blowing a 5-0 lead in the 10-point tiebreak in the third set. Only the second major doubles match where they played a deciding set tiebreak. First time was the French Open in 2009. Serena back on the court after a long layoff. Venus just keeps on playing at 46 years old. Carlos Alcaraz also returning at the U.S. Open. He's back after a four-month absence dealing with a wrist injury. Looked pretty healthy on Friday.
2: Yikes. And the ace does it. So Alcaraz is through.
3: 6-3.
2: First tournament in almost 5 months. That takes his streak in majors to 17 consecutive wins. That goes back to winning the Open here last year.
1: ESPN on the call. Straight sets for Alcaraz advancing to the round of 16. His 17th consecutive Grand Slam win. His 10th U.S. Open victory in a row. Trying to defend his U.S. Open title. American Tommy Paul on deck in the round of 16. Francis Tiafoe advancing to the round of 16 at the U.S. Open for the sixth time in his career with a Friday win as well. Second most by an American man at the U.S. Open since 2000, trailing only ESPN analyst Andy Roddick. He will advance to take on Daniil Medvedev. On the women's side, top seeds Aryna Sabalenka and number 3 seed Jessica Pegula both tested during third round play. Sabalenka finding a way.
4: Oh, too good. And that is a solid performance from the world number one today on Louis Armstrong. A straight sets winner over a valiant Kamila Rakimova.
1: It was quite the effort. Sabalenka closing out a lengthy second set to secure a win. Did complain about smelling some weed while playing her match on Armstrong, only in New York City. Sabalenka trying to become the first player to win 3 straight U.S. Open titles since Serena Williams from 2012 through 14. Jess Pegula rallying after dropping the first set to take down Leila Fernandez. Pegula lost to Sabalenka in the 2024 final and again last year in the semis. Potential matchup still alive heading in to the round of 16. SportsCenter All Night here on ESPN Radio. Nick DeLuca here with you. Let's go back over to baseball. Pair of teams pushing for the playoffs. The Astros on top of the AL West. The D-backs in the thick of the NL wildcard race. Isak Paredes with some early pop.
5: And that is lined down the left field line. Hooking. Will it stay fair? Yes, it will. Bounds around in the corner. Pena scores. Alvarez on his way to third. He'll stop there. An RBI double for Isak Paredes at a 2-0 lead for the Astros.
1: KBME 790 AM. Houston would go on to win 3-1. Yordan Alvarez, 2-for-4, scored a run, leads the American League in batting average, tied for the most homers and the most RBIs as he tries to chase the triple crown. Astros have won 5 of 6 and a chance to gain ground on the Rangers with their victory. Texas in some trouble at the Trop.
6: 2 balls, no strikes to Caminero. Runners do take their leads.
3: There goes Mateo on the pitch. Line drive up the middle, base hit center field. Mateo around third and he will score. And Caminero's 90th run batted in has given the Rays a 7-5 lead in ninth.
1: 620 WDAE, Nick Martinez sharp again for Tampa Bay. 6 1/3, 3 earned, 4 strikeouts. The Rays have won 8 of their last 12. The White Sox and the Twins in Chicago. Colson Montgomery at it again.
6: The 0-1.
7: Hit in the air deep to right. Another Montgomery's gone deep. 2-run homer for Colson. It's 4-0.
8: You called it. You said that the big boys like to share the moment. Vargas with his 30th. Colson Montgomery with his 30th in the same game.
1: ESPN 1000 on the call. White Sox win it by a score of 4-1. They are 3.5 games up on the Guardians for the top spot in the Central. Up next are half hour headlines and the latest from around the NFL. 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
9: Hey, this is Rich Eisen. 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

0: victory. 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
1: This is second and eight play, faking the handoff to Miller, winding up and throwing downfield all alone. Trent Mosley at the 40, 35 to the 30. One man to beat, steps inside, and he'll beat him. To the 10, to the 5, and a touchdown, Trent Mosley. Touchdown, USC. He only had one guy out there to beat him, and that guy had no chance.
0: 7-10 ESPN LA on the call. USC to 2-0. They win it 39-0 over Fresno State. Crowd a little bit better at the Coliseum. That was a talking point in week zero. A little bit cooler in Southern California on Friday night. But a really good start to a critical year for Lincoln Riley. Jaden Maiava, 23-25, uber efficient, 349 yards and three touchdowns on the night. And the defense pitching a shutout. That has been where the improvement has been needed for USC. And off to a really good start to begin the year.
2: Aaron Donald is back.
3: Good to be able to get Aaron back into the mix. It's going to be a day at a time for us. And then we'll see what that ramp up period looks like. But we're obviously excited to be able to have him back.
4: Once you choose to come back, you're all the way back in. So everything just played out how it played out. And we're here now.
0: Yeah, on the pro side in L.A., buckle up, rest of the NFL, regular season less than a week away, Seahawks-Patriots opening things up on Wednesday, and the Rams and Niners from Melbourne, Australia. Big story for L.A., an embarrassment of riches on their D-line. Myles Garrett and Aaron Donald rushing together. How soon will we see that? Rams head coach Sean McVay on Donald's debut timeline.
5: I think it's been really good. You know, he's so intentional about his rhythm and routine that a lot of these veteran guys, like you've heard me talk about, they've earned the right, you know, where it's truly a collaboration. Obviously, one of the best things you can do is get out there and play football in 11-on-11 settings with pads, your eye progression, taking on some of the double teams, different things like that. You know, so this week will be a big week for him in terms of how he feels. And then we'll just kind of take it a day at a time and see where he's at. If he feels good enough to go, great. If not, you know, I got a lot of confidence in the other guys that'll be ready to step up if that's the case.
0: Yeah, Donald initially retiring in March of 2024, signed with LA earlier this week. McVay also said that wide receiver Puka Nacua is making good progress as he rehabs from a core and lower back injury. Went down in a joint practice at the beginning of August against the Cowboys, returned to practice on Sunday. Some of the other week one storylines, starting quarterbacks, Falcons, the only team not to name theirs yet. General manager Ian Cunningham telling the media this week they haven't decided between Tua Tagovailoa and Michael Penix Jr. Tua not exactly wowing in his first camp with Atlanta, but former teammate Raheem Mostert thinking Tua is set up to prove people wrong.
6: He's the ultimate competitor. You know, he comes from that Polynesian background that is almost like a do or die. You know, I'm dedicating my whole entire life to this one thing. And for him, that's always been the case. You know, he's always dedicated his heart, his body, his soul to football. And you look at his family, they all do the same thing. So to be able to have a new opportunity in Atlanta, I think that he's going to rise to the occasion. And when he does, he's going to quiet a lot of naysayers out there that have doubted him, you know, these past couple years. You know, I'm a firm believer in him. I really believe that he's going to take that offense to a whole new level.
0: Yeah, fascinating to figure out what happens with the Falcons in that quarterback situation. Michael Penix or Tua Tagovailoa. Up next, volume up for our Friday Top Sound and a change at the top in the WNBA. This is SportsCenter All Night here on ESPN Radio.
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0: that's how you get things started. That is how you,
1: they are coming to your city. Acknowledge that it's there, but yes. Emmett, it is game day.
0: This is what amazed me, because obviously we all expected that. Reese threw in a little number 5 with LSU. Remember when that was a thing with, you know, with Jaden Daniels with the whole number 5 LSU? I forgot about that. With all of this litigation and all this stuff going on, I forgot there was beef about the number 5 at LSU.
1: Look, 7 o'clock comes tonight. Everybody in Baton Rouge is going to be either at the game or in front of a television. And if they win, I imagine the story will continue with momentum on LSU's side. Mm-hmm. Emmett, if they lose, I think it does change the vibes around it, which is why it's time to shift attention to the game, because for the players, for the 103 guys that are on LSU's roster, they've been preparing for this game, and this is not a cakewalk game. I know they're 10-point favorites, but we've talked all week about the fact that Clemson has been able to just go ahead and prepare without any distractions. At the very least, I think this has been a distraction for Lane Kiffin. And at some, I don't want to speak for everybody on LSU's roster. I find it hard to believe that they've just locked in on the game plan 100% in Baton Rouge.
0: Yeah, it most certainly is a distraction. Everybody in the country is talking about it. You know, people that cover college football, people that don't. Like, everybody's talking about it. So it's definitely a distraction. Can they overcome it? We shall see.
1: Landon is in Kentucky, and he's been waiting and wants to join Hammer and Emmett on ESPN Radio on the first Saturday of college football. What's up, Landon?
2: Hi, yeah, I've got a new bingo space for you that you weren't thinking about, a neutral site game.
0: Okay.
2: We're going to the Louisville-Ole Miss game tomorrow in Nash Vegas.
0: Ooh, okay.
1: There you go. And I kind of like Louisville to linger a little bit in that game, Landon. Ooh. I imagine you're a U of L fan?
2: U of L fan. We got the law firm running back team of Brown and Brown.
0: And don't forget about Davis. Brown and Davis. Marquise Davis is a freshman down there in Louisville. You're going to know his name when it's said and done.
2: Okay.
1: Cleveland Heights High School. That's right. Cleveland Heights. Speaking of a bunch of Tigers, they're the Tigers over at Cleveland Heights. Landon, thank you for the call. Yeah.
0: We appreciate it.
1: The big neutral site game. They used to do that game, you know, Emmett, like at Jerry's World or whatever.
0: Mm-hmm.
1: The big neutral site game now is in Nashville. They have, and then this is the first ever edition. Ole Miss, their first, this is not their first game post Lane Kiffin. This is their first regular season game post Lane Kiffin.
0: Yeah.
1: And it is tomorrow, and you can listen right here to that game on ESPN Radio. 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

0: and it's time for us to get some worst takes off of our chest. 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

0: Like, that's water under the bridge. And then with Michigan, with Kyle Whittingham, we talk about the cliche adults in the room. Well, yeah, they've got that now on staff. They got a good offensive coordinator, Jason Beck, coming in. And might they be able to maximize Bryce Underwood, who, to have the segue complete, formerly committed to LSU, flipped to stay home at Michigan, ton of hype last year. How much do they use his legs? They would go from one game against Oklahoma to not doing anything against letting him run to, you know, 140 yards rushing against Central Michigan the next week. What does that look like? Savion Hyder, great freshman running back.
1: Yeah.
0: What does that look like in the lines of scrimmage? They got some good transfers. I think Michigan's one of those teams that could surprise some folks.
1: I definitely agree with that. And I do think that just last year, they really underserved their star quarterback, Bryce Underwood. They did not help him at all progress at the position. It seemed like what we saw week one is what we saw at the end of the season as well. And I think what's really interesting about this, it's a little bit of the Matt Campbell thing for me too. Like, I have faith in both him and Whittingham to do well. I just kind of need to like really see it in this new atmosphere, because it is different for them. And even though they are experienced, great coaches that have been proven track record guys, it's a different task at these universities that they find themselves at. So I really just enjoy watching the growth that both of these fantastic coaches will have at these two programs, because I do think it's a unique task for both.
0: And then
1: of
0: some first year head coaches too, like John Sumrall at Florida. They've got FAU to open up the season in the Swamp. He's been a no nonsense guy. I don't know how good this team's going to be. I was grateful to see they weren't ranked in the preseason, because they haven't earned anything yet.
1: Right.
0: They fell off the map last year. Billy Napier, now James Madison. Is Florida the type of team in your mind that might win a little more than we anticipate in year one for John Sumrall?
1: Yes, I do. I do have high hopes for John Sumrall. I do think that he just understands how to organize his football teams. His football teams are typically very tough, well-coached, and very just like few self-inflicted wounds. And I think that's really what plagued Florida in past years, was just that like it wasn't necessarily that they were getting beat. They were beating themselves more often than not. And I just feel like good coaching right now, and just in the environment that he creates, they'll be able to do the simple things well consistently.
0: College Game Day on ESPN Radio is built by the Home Depot. 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Matt Schick alongside Matt Sims. LSU Clemson later on tonight, but we focus on the near term. We are less than 20 minutes away from the start of 10 games kicking off at noon Eastern. We will make our picks and hold you accountable. 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
9: I'm John Ryder. 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
10: Well, you know, I think you learn about your team every single game and how they respond to success, adversity, how they play in the critical moments. 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
9: 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And number 13, Alabama hosting East Carolina. You can watch that one on ABC. Baseball from last night goes 10 innings in San Diego, and the Padres walk off the Yankees 3-2. Luis Camposano walk off two-run homer. San Diego has a half-game lead on Arizona for the final NL wildcard. Blue Jays pound the Royals 9-2. Toronto one game in back of Cleveland for the final AL wildcard. Cleveland sweeps a doubleheader. In game two, they take it 4-3 in 10 innings. Travis Pizzano with a walk-off single. He had a game-tying two-run homer in the eighth. Game one goes to the Guardians 7-6. Brian Rocchio, a walk-off solo homer. Earlier, he hit a grand slam. Astros over the Diamondbacks 3-1.
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0: Big 12, and you see it here because it's not just Connor Wegman, who really had a breakout year last year at quarterback. It's the other people that they brought in. Mm-hmm. I mean, on the offensive line, they brought in multiple transfers who had all-conference honors mm-hmm. at Group of Six conferences, right? Guys that have played a lot of football and guys that are able to step in and not just be deer in the headlights. Okay, I'm a transfer. I'm here. I'm supposed to be good, but I'm not sure. No, these guys have the hardware to prove it, and that's on the offensive line.
1: Okay. Very good. All right, Trevor, we'll let you go. You know, you got a long day, so appreciate your time. Be watching the rest of the games here with us as well. So Oregon State right now, the score 19-7 at the half. When you think about, Lyles, what this Houston team has to do going forward, and you look at their schedule as well, I'm looking at it right now. In the rest of the Big 12, you go at Texas Tech, at Kansas State, who people believe is going to be one of those teams in the Big 12 that could make a bounce back. You go at Houston, at Colorado, who we saw just win at Georgia Tech, and then at West Virginia. So you got a couple of tough road games there for Houston. It's one of the tougher in-conference schedules.
2: Yeah, it's funny. Every single year, you know, we try to pick out, oh, who's got an easy schedule? Who's got a hard schedule? And I just feel very broadly that there's just not really any easy schedule in the SEC, Big Ten, ACC, Big 12. Yeah, you just can't convince me of that. I mean, you mentioned going to Morgantown. I don't care what West Virginia looks like in any given year. Like, that is going to be a tough place to play. You're going to Boulder.
1: They beat them last year, I think. I think West Virginia beat Houston last year, right?
2: Yeah. Go to Salt Lake City. That is one of the toughest places to play in the country as well, especially when they're hot. But this Houston team, again, like, I feel like, you know, Willie Fritz is, I think, one of the more underrated coaches in our sport. It has won everywhere that he's been. Don't know that he even gets enough credit for the job that he did at Tulane, by the way. I mean, just given the situation that they had with the hurricane in 21 and how quickly they turned that thing around. But with this Houston team, I think just the biggest question still remains is getting those new players to mesh. Because, like Trevor mentioned, like, you've got a lot of guys on that roster with accolades, right? Right. And proof of concept, if you will. But you do have to get guys to mesh together, which I keep harkening back to things that made Indiana successful last year. That was one of the things that Fernando Mendoza told me multiple times, that he went out of his way to make sure that they did, because he knew, for as talented as they were, it wasn't going to matter unless they were all on the same page.
1: A couple of games at the half right now. Houston, one of those 19-7. We will keep you updated. Again, college football in action tonight. LSU hosting Clemson. 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

0: success and then be shocked when I tell you, all right, well, if they're 10-2, like they might get left out of this thing. I think that's entirely possible and honestly likely. Now, if they're 11-1, mm-hmm. they're in.
1: Okay. Number 20, Tennessee has scored already at a 7-0 over Furman. Again, 3-0 there in Happy Valley. Texas and Texas State. Texas driving just 12 minutes to go in the first quarter. They are in the red zone. Tune in for baseball action tomorrow as the White Sox host the Twins. 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That's next on College Football Live, presented by Progressive Insurance.
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1: 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We're coming at you live from Walk-On's Bistro on Burbank. This place is hopping as you got LSU and Clemson tonight. We're taking you up until coverage of college football on ESPN Radio gets going at 7 p.m. Eastern. She's Amber Wilson. I'm Jonathan Zaslow. This is the center of the college football universe here in week one. And the LSU head baseball coach is Jay Johnson. Coach, good to see you again. Look, LSU Death Valley is used to having huge games, but to start a season, this feels a little bit different from past years, right?
2: Yeah, no doubt. I think our new football coach might have something to do with that. They did a terrific job. He did a terrific job putting together a staff. They attacked the portal, got the best players back from last year, and everybody's really excited. And new season, a lot of optimism. Excited about them putting some points on the board, and you know our fans are always going to show up, so it should be an awesome night tonight.
3: You and I had the opportunity to sit down last year in your office and talk, and I remember you talking about the camaraderie here amongst coaches at LSU and sort of how special that fraternity, for a better word, lack of a better word, is. How much of an opportunity have you had to talk to Lane? What advice have you given him as a championship winning coach yourself?
2: You know, he's been great. He came in right away and reached out on a text message. He attended several of our games in the spring. They've been so busy. Like, they basically had to overhaul the roster and put a lot of new staff in place and put their system in place. And then you got spring football, and then you're on high school recruiting. So I haven't bothered him that much, but kind of randomly he texted me Thursday morning, and I said, let's kick some ass on Saturday night.
3: There you go.
1: So what's your schedule like tonight? You're going to the game.
2: Yes, it's this environment, as you guys know, it's one of the best in all of college football and all of sports, really. So we take advantage of that with recruiting. We've got a few prospects here and get them in and get to see the magic and how special this place is. And it's going to be an awesome night tonight.
3: It really is special, Coach. I have to admit, we were here last year, night game.

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1: What a jinx this Amber Wilson is. I mean, can we be honest here? College Football Campus Tour, powered by Bloom Energy, brought to you by the Manscaped Lawnmower, Jonathan Zaslow, Amber Wilson here. We are, yeah, I guess we're still outside Walk-On's Bistro here on Burbank. You got LSU and Clemson. We're taking you up until 7 p.m. Eastern time tonight, where coverage begins of LSU and Clemson. They'll kick off half past the hour. But we got a great setup this year.
2: We do.
1: You know, we're not in the old girl anymore, because sometimes you find the new girl, all right? I don't know if you know about finding a new girl, Amber Wilson, but I know about finding a new girl sometimes. And we had to say goodbye to the old girl, and now we have a new girl. And the new girl is, we got a great stage here.
2: Great stage,
1: all right? Beautiful setup here. It's the whole deal. Well, last segment, Amber is talking about how, you know, say it's overcast and it's not that hot anymore. We got a nice breeze. I love a good cool breeze. You throw out the L word out there.
2: I did.
1: You start talking about lightning.
2: Some would call it a jinx. Others would call it observant.
1: And the next,
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1: Oh, whatever. And the next thing that you know, we're rushed off stage. All right. We got valuable merchandise. You got to get off stage. And we're now inside our green room.
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1: Well, didn't everyone understand? That wasn't understood.
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8: I'm Marty Hausberger. College football, number two, Oregon, after being down 10 to Boise State, now leads the Broncos 34-27 after a slow start under a new offensive coordinator. The Ducks go over 500 yards of total offense. Dante Moore throwing for nearly 400. Boise State has the ball at the under two-minute timeout, and they are at their own 30-yard line. Auburn and Baylor on ABC. Auburn has just taken a 17-10 lead with 3 minutes to go. Keylon Russell accounted for 335 yards and a touchdown. Number 13, Alabama opened the season with a 48-10 victory over East Carolina in his first start. The sophomore spoke to ABC after his big performance.
9: It was amazing. You know, I feel like the preparation all week, since January, you know, since we lost the Rose Bowl, we've been leading up to this moment, you know, and the guys just prepped themselves.
8: Russell ran for 86 yards and a score, also threw for 249 yards, including 130 of those to Ryan Coleman-Williams. Coming up on ESPN Radio, number 11 LSU opens the Lane Kiffin era at home against Clemson. Shohei Ohtani is out of the Dodgers lineup for a third straight game tonight, but the team has not placed him on the injured list. Manager Dave Roberts on the prospect of keeping his star off the IL.
10: Hopeful, but I wouldn't say confident, hopeful. We'll see.
8: Ohtani's been complaining of soreness in his neck and right arm. Braves and Phillies on ESPN Radio right now. The Phils are up 3-1 in the top of the fourth inning.
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1: All right, as we look ahead to the start of the NFL season, really pumped to welcome in our next guest, Super Bowl champion and MVP, Nick Foles. Kind enough to join us, going to be part of the Netflix broadcast studio crew for the Australia game. The NFL season kicking off with Rams 49ers September 10th, 8:35 Eastern. And you'll hear him alongside L. Duncan, Clay Matthews, and Michael Irvin in that studio for pre, halftime, and post. So, Nick, good to talk to you, man. Congratulations. This sounds like an awesome opportunity. How fired up are you to be heading over to Australia to call and surround this game, but maybe not actually play on the field of this?
2: I mean, I could be more excited to work with Netflix and the team we have with L, Michael, and Clay. What an amazing opportunity to talk about the game I love, and with a fan base that, you know, they're familiar with the NFL, but now we get to bring it to Australia for the first game ever. I've never been to Australia. I've always wanted to go to go for like an NFL game, the first game, and see the fan base, like over 100,000 people in this stadium. I'm pumped. I couldn't be more excited.
3: NFL is certainly reaching new heights in traveling to different spots. Now, my son Mike, when he was at Notre Dame, traveled to Dublin, Ireland to play. I went to London a couple of times. I know you went to London. This is a lot further. From a player's perspective, how do you kind of see this going?
2: That's a great question. And honestly, a lot of people are talking X's and O's, divisional game, two teams that are two of the best teams in the NFL, NFC West, best conference last year, all those different things. Week one can be sort of a liar in the NFL scheme of things. Like, you know, it takes several weeks to get into the NFL season. These are both, California teams. I'm really diving deep into, like, I'm trying to figure out how each team's traveling. I know it's going to be in the news. What I've heard recently is they are different philosophies, but I'm not going to state anything yet as I dive in. There's a lot of people that I worked with in the sports science realm, and I've been asking them questions like, hey, if you were going to do this trip with your team from the West Coast, this is the time of the game. In a perfect world, how would you do it? Why would you do it this way? And the overwhelming answer has been the team that gets there like 7 to 8 days earlier fully acclimates to it, lets their bodies hydrate, take away the pressurization of the plane, as opposed to a team that potentially goes out only a few days earlier. Your body hasn't adapted, so you're playing before it really adapts. You're like tricking your body. The issue there becomes hydration in the second half of the game and that explosiveness. So these are the kind of things I'm geeking out, because I believe that it will be a factor in this game because they're two well-coached, talented teams. I think that could be the X factor in the game.
1: Incredible stuff, and you're right. With something like this that's such an outlier in terms of preparation, I think that's going to be massive to keep tabs of. As is one of the players on the field for this game, I want to tap back into the former quarterback in you. Myles Garrett is one of the biggest stars in this match. Up the most talked about offseason move, coming over to a Rams defense that was already very good last year. As a quarterback, as an offense, how much does a guy like that change the way you're game planning all week in the lead up to facing him?
2: I mean, you're taking your protections to him. I mean, when you play against guys like that, you're sliding your protections to him, you're double teaming him, you're chipping him. You're trying to not let him be a game wrecker, right? So your focus is on him. But I mean, with Myles Garrett out there, one of the best to ever do it, he's going to be a factor. And as a quarterback, you know, he ultimately adds pressure, stepping up in the pocket, getting hits. Then they add these new two defensive backs, you know, McDuffie and Watson from the Kansas City Chiefs. Well, hey, if you get sped up and, you're throwing the ball, I mean, you got guys back there that can make plays. So this defense is enhanced. They're ready to roll. So I think the Los Angeles Rams going into this season are a very complete team.
3: Got to be tough on the old lineman after the calls are made, knowing if you're singled up on Myles Garrett and or Aaron Donald, what that does to you mentally. Hey, Nick, let's go around the league a little bit. Fernando Mendoza, the number one overall pick for the Raiders, but obviously Kirk Cousins is there as well. What is your overall thought on starting a rookie quarterback as opposed to letting them sit?
2: I think you just look at the track record at the teams that have done it the best, or the team that has really done it the best being the Green Bay Packers through the years. Obviously, they had guys that were in the system, you know, Brett Favre, Aaron Rodgers, and now it's Jordan Love, right? This is different. Kirk Cousins is coming in with someone he's familiar with, but on a different team, being the Raiders. I'm big in just letting the rookie sit for and learning from Kirk, watching the game, getting to experience game day, the weekly prep. It's very different than college. I know winning a national championship at Indiana, winning the Heisman Trophy, playing at a high level, being with Coach Cignetti, who demands a lot, is going to be so valuable to him and his transition to the NFL. It already has been. But if I was the coach, I'm not. I know the fans want to see him play. I get it. For his longevity and his development, I think it's super valuable to let a veteran and Kirk Cousins go run this offense, prepare for these games, and allow Fernando to sit on the sidelines and watch him do that. And watch how, you know, the big thing in the NFL is series to series, you're making changes. College, it's like quarter to quarter, half to half, whatever it may be. It's a little bit different of a ball game. So I'd let him sit, watch, and then when he's ready, whether it's at the end of this season or even going into next, then he gets the roll with it.
1: Super Bowl champion Nick Foles, kind enough to join us here on the Golics. Won that Super Bowl with the Philadelphia Eagles, two stints with that organization. So you know plenty about the expectations in that city. And they feel sky high as ever for Jalen Hurts, who, despite winning a Super Bowl, being a guy that's been a big-time producer in big-time games, still seems doubted in a lot of ways. Sean Mannion takes over with the offense. What are you most intrigued to see with his development heading into this season?
2: Listen, ultimately, Jalen Hurts is a winner, right? He wins. He finds a way to win. He's not ever going to, you know, he's not always going to win the stat sheet, right? But I'd rather have a quarterback that knows how to win games and wins at a high level than one that's throwing for constantly 300 yards and three touchdowns and we're losing every game. Jalen knows how to win. So that's first and foremost. Like I've said it multiple times, he's going to go down as the greatest quarterback to play in an Eagles uniform. You know, he's shown his leadership skills, obviously adversity last year. I think the biggest thing going into the season, I mean, the story of Sean Mannion, Chris Cooper, Jeff Stoutland's no longer there. How will the O-line be? Sean Mannion, first-time play caller. I was with Sean in St. Louis. I know his football IQ is out the roof. He knows the game. But the thing I'm looking at Sean is, what is his art of calling plays? It's an art. It's a feel. You have to know how to set up plays, when to run, you know, a screen, what run plays you're going to run, what are you going to do play action off these run looks, off these wide zones, the bootlegs, the nakeds. Can you call them at the right time? And then obviously game time situation, third down, fourth down, red zone, tight zone. So the biggest question mark for me is, like, how does that work as we get the season going? Because this will be the first time in a regular season Sean's calling plays. So I'm looking closely to that. And then, obviously, how Jalen Hurts meshes with this new system that will be a wide, you know, outside zone, play action, bootleg type of an offense. But, listen, the guy's a winner. He's played in a ton of offenses. He, like it or not, he has a ton of knowledge because of that. You want to have the same coordinator throughout your career. It never happens if you have success. But he knows a lot about football, and I expect a better year this year from that Eagles offense, and I expect Jalen Hurts to, you know, do his thing.
3: Let's finish up this last minute with your job now in Australia here with the studio. You have L. Duncan hosting. You're with Clay Matthews and Michael Irvin, so I don't know how you're going to get a word in edgewise, quite honestly, with Michael Irvin. How has the warm-up to this been in the discussions of this group?
2: I mean, honestly, outstanding. We were just together in Connecticut this week, a few days ago. And, you know, Netflix, NBC, Everwonder, the whole team that's producing this, where we had all these meetings to get Clay and I up to speed, obviously building relationships with Elle and Michael. And I'll tell you what, coming away from it, I couldn't be more grateful to be at the desk with Elle, Clay, and Michael. Right away, we built a really great relationship. We did the mock thing. Just getting a feel. It's new to Clay and I. Like, we're rookies, but we also, we want to do a great job for the audience, for the fan base. Obviously, in Australia, explaining the game that we love, explaining the players' first and last names that they might not know of, but they're excited to learn more about. So I'm always intrigued when I get to learn something I don't necessarily know. And this is a world that I haven't really lived in, but I'm grateful for the people that I was just working with this week, that everyone was on par, everyone was on the same page. Elle is our point guard. She wants to put us in the best position ever. You know what? I'm not a huge Dallas Cowboy fan by any means, but I'll tell you what. I had a blast with Michael Irvin, and we're going to have a lot of fun talking ball.
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11: 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On the Mountain America Credit Union Sun Devil Radio Network, we welcome you to Game 1, opening night, and we're at the Santan Ford Club on the east side of Mountain America Stadium. My name is Jeff Munn. It's my pleasure to welcome you once again to another season of ASU football and to coverage here on the Mountain America Credit Union Sun Devil Radio Network. And as each season begins, there's always something new and exciting, and we have an addition, and I underline the word addition, not that we want to start any rumors, and we'll clear that up in a second. But we do have an exciting addition to our Sun Devil Radio Network family. Just let me give you a little bit of a background. He's been around here recently, and I'm reading right from this. He earned the 21st highest grade among FBS guards as a pass blocker with an 84.6 grade, minimum 300 pass block snaps. He did not allow a sack all season and recorded 451 pass block snaps, the 13th most in FBS. And he was part of a team that went to the college football playoff. Ben Coleman, welcome to the Sun Devil Radio Network family.
12: Jeff, I appreciate it. I'm super excited to be here.
11: Now, a lot of people, including his family, are probably wondering what happened to Kevin Turner. Kevin Turner is still here, and in a minute I'll let him speak to prove to you that he is still part of this broadcast, member of the 1982 Fiesta Bowl champion Sun Devils, and he will have a slightly altered role this year, and now cue the band. It's time for Kevin to tell us what exactly he's going to be doing this year.
13: The same old thing, except...
11: No. Don't
13: just,
11: do
13: just,
11: that.
13: It's just somewhat abbreviated. I've been excused from the... I'm handing the torch over to the Rook to handle the callers and the Sun Devil Sound Off post-game show. So welcome to the post-game chaos that is the Sun Devil Sound Off. You're going to have a lot of fun with it. We've got a lot of animated callers. So you got to keep this young man over here in between the lines, though.
12: Well, I'll tell you this. My head coach was Kenny Dillingham when I was playing, so I think chaos I'm always used to. So I think I'll be right at home.
13: It's a lot of fun.
11: This is an interesting dynamic, and from the moment that I heard that you're going to be joining us, what was pointed out to me, and I think this is what's really going to be fun, you have a very recent history with ASU football, and with this coaching staff, Kevin, of course, brings years of experience not only playing the game but broadcasting in Southern California. And this is your 1, 2, 3, 4, 5, 5. If I was the count on Sesame Street, 5. fifth year on the sidelines with our radio network. But you bring different perspectives to what we're going to see this year. I don't want to say old and young, but it kind of works out that way. But it's going to be interesting to hear the two of you bring different perspectives on the issues that face this program during the course of the season.
13: Yeah, I'm excited to hear, especially from Ben, the perspective of the modern college student professional athlete, and they are professionals now, and how you navigate through the malaise of agents and CPAs and attorneys and then go into class and practice and rehab, prehab. There's a lot on your table, and it's going to be interesting throughout the season to hear the stories and to get perspective, you know, from a player, especially a Kenny Dillingham coached player. And also you played for Coach Wilcox up at Cal. You're a Southern California CIF brother from Temecula, Murrieta area. That's kind of my neck of the woods, nape of the way. And really excited to have you on board.
12: No doubt. I think it'll be good. Since 2021, things have changed so much. I do believe for student athletes it is changing for the better, but there's a big part of education that I think we're missing. So it'll be super fun going forward, because I know I can provide just a unique perspective that other people don't necessarily know about.
11: We're brought to you this evening by Oregano's Big Dish Energy that Sun Devil fans can't resist. From big old pastas to crispy pizzas and jumbo wings, you'll always leave satisfied. Oregano's, your neighborhood Italian joint. The Devils host Morgan State tonight. This is kind of a nice, well, all due respect to Morgan State, it's an easy way to kind of ease into the season of sorts. But right away, it gets really intense very quickly.
13: 100%, and you're always looking for fresh meat. You know, you've been banging against each other for the better part of 9 weeks. And make no mistake, this HBCU ball club that comes in, they've already played with real bullets last week. They were winners at North Carolina State on the road. They came from behind. They scored 17 unanswered points. They've got athletes. They've got speed. They've got size. What they don't have that Arizona State has and a lot of the Power Four upper echelon teams have is depth. And we have the depth, and I believe that we can wear them down. And ultimately, I'm not sure that, you know, a lot of our fans out there like to bet, but we're a 43.5-point favorite. Here's the big question. When was the last time Arizona State scored 40 points? We got close to it last year against Duke, 39 points in that Sun Bowl game. But I think that's a big spread from my perspective.
12: Yeah, when you look at Morgan State, the stats don't tell the full tale when you look at it, from first downs to A&T not turning the ball over, and we look at time of possession as well. That was another thing that caught my eye, with North Carolina A&T having 11 more minutes of possession. So what does that tell me? That tells me that they're winning the right downs, they're converting the right third downs, but then they're also making the right third down stops. 14 points in the fourth quarter lets me know that the team and their identity, that they want to finish games the right way.
11: Now, as is the case anytime you open a season, there are a lot of things for us to get to over the next 90 minutes to talk about ASU football leading into the start of the season. When we come back from a break, we're going to get into one of the big issues, and that's on the offensive side of the ball. We remind you that Fox 10 Sports brings you lockdown coverage of Sun Devil Athletics. 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And when we come back, we will talk about a lot of things pertaining to the offense, as the Tailgate Show is off and rolling on opening night right here on the Mountain America Credit Union Sun Devil Radio Network.
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20: I think what we saw some arm talent, we saw some ability to lead. When we spoke to him on the phone, when we spoke to him in person, you know, just the way he carried himself. You know, he carried himself in the right way. I feel like a guy that guys could gravitate around, a guy who wanted to really learn. He was hungry. There was some toughness on tape, the ability to extend some plays. And now it was, you know, now it's our job to kind of polish that up and continue to get those physical and critical skills really, really honed in. And so I think he's done a really good job, and we've been really deliberate on finding things that we think he can handle and do well.
11: That's ASU offensive coordinator Marcus Arroyo talking about new Sun Devil quarterback Cutter Bowley, and that's where we'll start our discussion in a moment. This is the Tailgate Show, live from the Santan Ford Club on the east side of Mountain America Stadium, and we are brought to you, interestingly enough, by Tim Hovick Santan Ford, Santan 202 in Val Vista in Gilbert. We are Santan Ford. They got a big Labor Day sale this weekend. If you're looking to buy a new vehicle, that's not a bad place to look. So when you talk about the offense, any offense, you start with the quarterback, Ben, and obviously the focus tonight is going to be on Cutter Bowley.
12: No doubt. I love Cutter and his ability to move. If you look at previous quarterbacks with Coach Dillingham and Mark Arroyo, I think it's a different dynamic when we talk about plus one runs, where running backs are actually becoming a lead blocker for the quarterback. So I look forward to see how athletic can he be. I know ASU social media has teased it a little bit when he had a little bit of pull on a read option and able to get into the end zone for one of those scrimmages. So I look forward to Cutter and his ability to move around and make plays.
11: Kevin, I really don't want to do this in total, but the way we went through this process to get to Cutter Bowley reminded me a lot of two summers ago when we all knew who was going to be Sam Levitt. The national media wasn't real sure.
0: But then when Kenny Dillingham announced it, it was like, yeah, of course. And it went the same way this year. I think we all knew as soon as Cutter Bowley came here, it was like, okay, he's the guy.
13: Yeah, you're exactly right. But I don't discount the pressure, the transactional pressure that Mikey Keene placed on Cutter Bowley. And as they like to say around here, iron sharpens iron. And think about this for a minute. Mikey Keene with 35 career starts. I mean, he can layer every throw. He's got a very active arm. He's very athletic. He's mobile. He's bright. And he brought the best out in Cutter, in my mind. And I was at practice, the closed practices the last 2 days. And think about this for a minute, Ben and Jeff. I did not see one dropped pass yesterday. And well, they don't really throw the ball on the, as you know, in the Thursday walkthrough, but Friday yesterday, both quarterbacks, not one drop pass. Every pass was right on the button. And think about this for a minute. Cutter Bowley coming from the SEC with a lot of speed off the edge. So your motor is going. You're sped up quite a bit. So I like the fact that he's seen elite speed off the edge. He's seen elite speed in the secondary. He was the third-rated passer in the SEC conference, in conference play, and passes completed at over 66% as a redshirt freshman. That's pretty doggone impressive.
12: No doubt. I mean, that's big-time players make big-time plays. I do believe that Cutter has big-time playability, and he has the wide receivers and weapons around him. So I think that just transitions is that the best part about a new quarterback is how can the O-line allow him to transition. If you want to make his night an easy night, the O-line has to go out and show out. But if you want to make it a hard night, the O-line can make that happen as well.
0: Now, you mentioned the wide receivers. As people look at the depth of this Arizona State football program, they almost automatically point to the wide receiver room and say that's the deepest part of this football team, which has got to be really exciting for not only Marcus Arroyo as a play caller, but Cutter Bowley is the guy throwing the ball.
12: 100%. I think when you mentioned Coach Arroyo, is that he can get really dynamic in that playbook. Coach Arroyo and Coach Dillingham are very super creative minds. Everything is a chess game. And so when we look forward to Morgan State, is that how can we isolate these wide receivers and put them in one-on-one situations? For me, it's that you have to open up the run game. The run game, they stack the box, and now we have our elite playmakers like Omarion and like Reed Harris, and you have so many different guys from Turbo, Jalen Moss. You spoke about the depth. There's so many different guys that can make you pay.
0: Absolutely. And I got to get this in too, Kevin. I'll get back to you in a second. But we've got an offensive lineman here. The offensive line is an area, I don't want to use the word concern, but there's so many new faces this year. Last year, it was an area of great experience. This year, it's totally flipped.
12: 100%. But I think Coach T mentioned this in an interview as well, that these offensive linemen have played a lot of games. When you talk about Tannis and Tannis the center, he's done such a tremendous job. From what I've heard, every time I've met him, such a great leader. So when you talk about the guards, Makai Stewart filling in last year, after it went down, they switched the offensive line around. These guys have had game reps all the way going back to the Tony the Tiger Bowl. These guys have it in them. So now it's about, of course, any time you go through, you have to perform. And when you look at Jalen Clem at right tackle, is that not only have they been in live reps of the game,

0: issues, doesn't it?
1: Well, I think here's the difference, and I think what we're seeing this year that we didn't see in the last 2 years, we talked about it. Ben and I were talking about it yesterday, and we talked about it before we went on the air, and Kenny and I had a conversation about it yesterday after practice. I think we're seeing more proficient play and more synchronicity with the offensive line because these men have been together since January. Remember, in the last 2 years, you had guys coming and going in the month of May. You're introducing new players in the month of June and July. So you're running, you're speed dating, and you're trying to get these players acclimated to a very complex system and algorithm in the matter of weeks. Now you've got a matter of months. You've got these guys have been together for a better part of 8 months. So there's a lot more continuity moving forward with this offensive line. So to the extent we've got a lot of new pieces, it really doesn't concern me one bit.
0: Well, it'll be worth watching tonight for those who will be here at Mountain America Stadium. We hope you're going to be part of that group that's going to be in the stands this evening. Now, the offseason in college football, there's been one or two things that have happened, and we're going to try to get to everything that's taken place as it relates to ASU. We'll take our best shot anyway. As the tailgate show continues from the Santan Ford Club on the east side of Mountain America Stadium on opening night on the Mountain America Credit Union Sun Devil Radio Network.
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0: Portions of today's broadcast are brought to you by Southwest Gas, fueling the moments that matter most. Don't let me forget to identify all the voices you're hearing on this program, along with Kevin Turner and Ben Coleman, Jeff Munn. This is the Sun Devil Tailgate Show, and we join you from the Santan Ford Club on the east side of Mountain America Stadium. The Devils host Morgan State at 7 p.m. And yes, the voice of the Sun Devils, Tim Healy, Jeff Van Rapphorst, and Kevin Turner will have the call.

0: at 7. Well, I don't know how, where to start with everything, but we were talking before we came on the air. If there's anything that should be focused on as we begin the new season, it is the Save College Sports Act. And I'm going to let you guys talk about this because this is way above my pay grade.
1: Well, I think it's above everybody's pay grade, but it's something that is needed. Right now, there is absolutely no leadership, no legislation. There's no roadmap. None of these teams or administrators have any idea how to navigate a way forward. And we've found ourselves in anarchy and chaos, and there's lawyers and injunctions and stays and more legal bills than you can imagine throughout college football. And it's just these attorneys have been racking up bills left and right. But there is bipartisan legislation. Ted Cruz has been one of the primary sponsors out of Texas, and they're scheduled to vote on the first phase of this to get it through the Senate and then to Congress for ratification. But that's coming up in about 2 weeks. And essentially what's happened, and Ben, you've lived it, you've experienced it. First, we had the Alston case, which was the antitrust case, and it allowed for the NIL, for players to go out, and whether it was Tim Hovick at Santan Ford or whether it was Joey Bag of Donuts and his pizza parlor wants to hire you to be their spokesperson, it allowed student-athletes to get paid. That was phase one. And then we had the Harris case. Coincidentally, Jeff Munn, Harris was a swimmer here at ASU, and that was a class action lawsuit. And what that was, it was we have been damaged by price fixing and antitrust legislation where we have not been able to be paid. And so as part of a settlement in antitrust law, if you're guilty, the damages are trebled. And so what they were asking for was about $3 billion. And so the NCAA looked at it and they said, we're dead to rights. So that $3 billion could have turned into $9 billion. As a result, there was a settlement with the Harris case that allowed for the college athletes to share in $3 billion over a 10-year period. So what that means is each team, each school would receive about $22 million. Now it can go up to about $27 million if you match for women's and Olympic sports. So there's a cap today of about $27 million. Well, what's happened is there's this little thing called tampering, and then there's a little thing called backdoor dealing. And we have been circumnavigating through our ecosystem of boosters and sponsors, essentially paying players under the table. And we saw what the NBA has done with their legislation. When Steve Ballmer tried to pay somebody under the table, they've negated 5 first-round draft picks. There are implications for this, but in college today, there are no implications. So Ted Cruz and company, they went to the caucus and they said, we need to develop some guardrails. The college administrators and commissioners said, we're all in on this. So what does it mean? It means we are going to now, with a hard cap, we cannot circumvent this NCAA hard cap of $27 million. NIL, this is interesting because there are all these side deals going on. Ben, I'll let you talk about this and how that happens. But now you have to be, if you're an advertiser or if you're a co-sponsor of an athlete, you have to register with the NCAA. You have to be transparent with the contract. And I'm not sure any of that stuff's going on right now, but you've lived it for the last 2 years. What's been your experience on the NIL business?
2: Well, I think NIL is great. It's great for the student athletes. But at the same time, the question that comes to mind, are we leading our student athletes in the right direction? Everything is all good for student athletes to financially profit on themselves, their name, their image, their likeness. And everybody wants to win. And I think that's where the problem comes in. We're dealing with these young men. Not everybody has the biggest support crew behind them as an individual and on a team level. Everybody has one ultimate goal. They want to win. But the one thing that I feel like we do here at Arizona State, and I know it as a player, is that how do we win the right way? And so when you talk about saving college sports, how do we have legislation in order for the student athletes to not only succeed, but the schools to have success as well? I know that when you mentioned the tampering, that's something any quarterback that you watch, there's one way to interview for a new school, and that's to go play a big school, and that might be on Morgan State's agenda tonight. You're a quarterback at a smaller school. And then you go and play at big school, you go and show out. Now you put yourself in a unique opportunity where I'm sure somebody somewhere will be giving you a call and you will not be there next year.
1: Well, part of the legislation is one free transfer. It's not transfer every year or I get a bigger deal. Think about Darian Mentz at Duke. He had a hard deal, a fully executed contract. He lawyers up. He gets out of it. He's at Miami. He went from $4.5 million to $6.5 million, a $2 million swing there. Then you've got the implementation, a hard 5-for-5. And I think this is the best thing we're doing with our sport. No more 8-9 year. There's a young man that played at Modern Day High School that's now in his 9th year at Montana State. That's absolutely absurd. So I'm all about the 5-for-5. And then the NC2A, through this legislation, gets full antitrust protection. And eligibility is enforced, and there is a limit on transfer revenue share. The big issue that I think is absolutely critical to this whole bill is that agents need to be certified and regulated. There's so much nefarious activity going on right now. It's got to be legislated and controlled.
0: Now, excuse me. I told you this is a lot of stuff to have to tackle in a short period of time. When we come back, there are other things to talk about in relation to NIL and everything that goes with it. But I've got an idea, and it's not mine. It's one somebody else said, but I'll explain it when we come back from a break. This is the Tailgate Show from the Santan Ford Club at Mountain America Stadium, and we are back after this break on the Mountain America Credit Union Sun Devil Radio Network.
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